Father, we thank you. We bless your name.

book of life. I pray for the gift that you promise, the gift of the Holy Ghost, for him to guide me, to navigate me along life's pathways. I believe from tonight that the Spirit of God will give me the wisdom I need, give me the understanding I need, understanding of life, how to respond to life. I am rising up. I will always wait upon the Lord. I will always minister to the Lord. I will always worship the Lord.

sono Zan, se sulle sono Zan. Oh, hey, se sulle sono Zan, c'è

0: CC 75% complete. MD unveils refineries fight back.
1: You see, that's a So he didn't even leave the Tamar refinery in at any proper state. He has to take combat, working with his minister and president to bring it back, give it some life. He's a man who didn't even leave Tor in a manner where we say, oh, he did a fantastic job at Tor. He is the one being investigated. At the time he was working for Goldman Sachs, he was said to have been involved as an intermediary in our negotiation with AXA Energy. It's a Turkish-based company. He was working with AXA. He was working with AXA. So he worked with AXA on behalf of Goldman Sachs. Apparently, they said he received some monies with the justification that he was going to use it to sort out people so that they can agree to the arrangement with AXA. So that has formed the basis of an investigation by U.S. authorities, has led to him being found guilty and convicted. Sentencing will be done soon. But then the question arises, were those monies paid to the people who he said he was going to pay them to? Because if you listen to what Labo was reading, Nancy, it was categorical, sort of.
0: Yeah.
1: Yes. They were clearing their minds where the monies were going to, which means he already told AXA that this will go here, that will go there, this will go there, that will go there, this will go here. And the minister alone was supposed to benefit from something about, and how much did they say? They say $1 million.
0: $1 million.
1: Yes. $1 million. The minister says, no, I did not get any $1 million. I never requested for $1 million. I never sent anybody to receive any $1 million on my behalf.
2: Madam Rebecca Foundation,
1: I think by that time you
0: are. I know. And I said, Beacon.
2: Beacon.
1: By that time he was when, because he worked with Tor. I think he worked with that administration. Okay, so I don't know.
2: And that's kind of the Bua campaign until I found out Tor.
1: Please, those suggestions you are making are something else.
0: He's not suggesting. He's asking a question.
1: Are you asking a question whether it was used? You can ask any question you want, and those questions will help figure out exactly what happened.
0: It's a question. Yes,
2: okay.
1: Because I can't represent you. Alhaji Ahmadu Sorogo is former chairman, Mines and Energy Committee of Parliament. He's joined us on the line. We know one thing, that Alhaji is mostly listening to us. So it's nice to have you on the line. Good morning to you, Alhaji. Can you hear me? Hello, Alhaji. Hello. I think we may have lost Alhaji on the line. He wanted to make a quick intervention.
0: Yeah, because at the time he was the chairman of the Energy, Mines and Energy Committee.
1: We have been having on
0: maybe
1: this issue.
0: He will bring some clarity to some of the
1: what
0: things.
1: What their role was. Because we're asking a question about who actually funded the trip and all those things. What their involvement, the nature of the involvement and everything.
2: Mm.
1: So if we do get him on the line, he will.
2: You
1: are free to.
2: Performance ring, yes, this is also dear. A woom, and I say, a woom, one minimisibia minquana, what they mean. Sanya minqua. I boys was the donor, send runner, a woom party. A woom sooner, ube timia than with the filia. Be my dear, no country more, why suit me the filipa, patro, copy mistake you are doing me. A beb boa papa, I was a sinuco to Jack when he bit me a boom. Pharmacy, chemical, a basho, be a bit me a biato. Colon for bit me from 0244-139-176 Kwa Alhaji ho, nene Alhaji kwa return kumo.
1: Alhaji, good morning.
3: Morning, what's saying?
1: I am fine, I hope you are too.
3: No, I'm fine. I don't have problems.
1: Okay, great. And I'm sure you've heard, in fact, I saw some publication with your face on it among others. What do you remember of AXA Energy?
3: Well, you know, first and foremost, I didn't want to even comment on it. I wanted to wait until after I've heard a bit.

0: have obtained a copy of the judgment, and then I will comment. But you see, yesterday I listened to, is it TV3? There's a program in the night. Day what? Is it Daybreak or something? And somebody like my own father, Nahunyahu Tamako, was invited to talk. And the sad aspect of it is that people, some of them have concluded, as if they saw that we are taking some money. Are we so cheap to the point that $46,000? Africa is, we all are aware that during the Doomsday, when His Excellency President John Dramani Mahama was struggling to resolve the problem, we all remember that some companies and institutions were invited to come in and increase the power sector energy. So Africa was one of them that came in, and we had a memorandum from the government, and we decided to the report was the contract, let me say, the agreement or contract was referred to the Parliamentary Select Committee on Mines and Energy, of which I chair, with people like Katie Amon, people like Mutawa Keo, and big members of parliament. We sat, went through, and then we recommended it to the plenary, and it was discussed extensively over so many weeks and days, and finally it was approved. Now, 11 years down the line, in 2015, you know, definitely some of the details, but 11 years down the line, I'm being told that the one Mr. Beko, I don't know him, whether he's green, black, tall, short, I've never met him, has been convicted in the United States, and that among the what is that he paid certain monies to obtain the contract. Now, the first question that I asked myself was, is it the agreement which is being attacked that it was shoddy, or it is the way in which Mr. Beck, who obtained the agreement, the Turkish company, obtained the agreement which is being attacked? So I was a bit confused. Is it the agreement that we, the committee, recommended a very bad agreement to the plenary for adoption, or the American government is saying that the way by which the guy got the contract is what they are worried about? So I got a bit confused. Then came in that 46,000 was paid after ratification. My brother, listen very well. After ratification, that after it has been ratified, $46,000 was given to 18 members of the committee, plus our clerk and deputy and supporting staff of 6, bringing the total to 24, $46,000 after ratification. Am I so cheap? Are the members so cheap that I will bend down? I don't know the man. I've never received any money. I don't even know what they are talking about. And so I decided I wasn't going to comment until yesterday, when I watched TV3 and I saw the it being discussed with my own father, somebody that I revere a lot, Dr. Nahunyahu Tamakulu, also being called to comment. And you see, instead of them saying that they should investigate and check whether it is true, I mean, as if they are accepting it, as if it is something that happened. And so I decided I wasn't going to comment until yesterday when I heard about that. So the short of it all is that nobody ever paid any $46,000 to committee. Maybe those who are alleging could help me to also know whom they gave the money to. Because, the committee members are not that cheap that we would accept 46,000 and even after ratification. So, my brother, I want you to also check and see what they are talking about. Maybe if somebody has collected it, maybe then they can go and check. But I want to assure you that I am ever ready. The committee members are all ready. And that any investigative body that invites me today, Mr. Ogo, I'm ever ready to come and assist them. So I want to assure you that I don't know the man. I don't know Beko. I've never met him. I've never seen him. I've never discussed anything with him. And so if he is, I don't know, I haven't read the full judgment. And that is why I was trying to restrain myself until I get the full judgment. Read it. And then I can comment. But I realize some of the committee members have been commenting because they said they will sit down and allow their names to be dragged into the mud when they have not in any way even met them and they haven't received any money from anywhere. And that is why I'm saying this, my brother.
1: I see. Then there's a matter of a trip. Did you travel to Turkey as part of this?
0: Never. Never.
1: The committee did not travel to Turkey.
0: The committee didn't travel. No, but according to the report, that five members, staff members from the ministry traveled. I don't think they mentioned that any MP traveled. The committee didn't travel to Turkey for purposes of this ask. No, never.
1: So the agreement only came to you. You looked through it and just ratify. Propose that the parliament ratifies it.
0: Recommended.
1: Okay.
0: The draft agreement was brought to parliament. Mr. Speaker referred it to the Committee of Mines and Energy. The Committee of Mines and Energy, when sat down, invited all the stakeholders. We discussed it extensively. This was a time that we needed to fix Dumso. We needed to make sure that we help His Excellency to resolve the issue of Dumso because he promised he was going to fix it. And we believed he could do that. And so the report, after we have gone through extensively, we saw nothing wrong with it. We made recommendations, we made changes. And then after they were all accepted, we recommended it to the plenary. It was unanimous. The committee is made up of MPP and NDC. It was an 18-member committee. I don't remember, but I think it was either 9-8. Yes, I think it was 9-8. And so it wasn't something that we went to sit somewhere to do. We invited people to even bring in their... If they have any ideas, they have any advice, they have anything they know about it. And we received a lot of memos from the public. We invited experts, we sat down, we went through clause by clause. And nobody raised any objection. Those areas that we didn't understand, we had clarification. And that is why I started by asking you, is it the agreement that they are attacking? Because I never heard anybody saying that it was a bad agreement. We recommended a bad, you know, report to the plenary to adopt and rectify. All what I heard was that the American government is saying that the processes through which the Turkey company, the Turkish company, got the agreement was clouded in secrecy and that they influenced some of the officials to give the agreement to them. And so, I'm a bit confused. I don't know what they are talking about. In any case, I'm not that cheap, and I took any of my committee members to accept $46,000. What is $46,000? To 18 members, plus they accept 24 members, and even worse than after ratification. So, mother, after ratification, where is the bribery there? And who took that money? So you can help me so that we get to know those who send the money, where they send the money to, and then we take it from there. I don't know what they are talking about.
1: Mm. Did you know about this before it became public?
0: Never.
1: Okay. You were never contacted on this matter. Nobody spoke to you on this issue.
0: Nobody has ever called me. Nobody spoke to me until just 3 days ago. 3 days or 4 days ago, when it became public, then even that one, I didn't know what they were talking about until a friend sent me, and my son sent me a copy saying that, what is happening? Look at your picture here. They say you people have taken a bribe. I say, what? Which bribe? That this Aska company, what, and that you people, you were the chairman, and that your picture has even been brought. So I said, what? Without even calling me, without asking my side, you can bring my picture and conclude as if it is a fact that we took money. Then after some time, the person who did it, Juan Abednego, then brought in, I don't know, trying to say that he's not accusing anybody of taking bribes, but it is a public document that they are trying to, you know. I said, what? Nobody has called me. I don't know anything about it, my brother. And I want to assure you, the entire nation, that me, Elijah Amadu Sorogo, I have never met that Beko. I don't know him, whether he's short, whether he's tall, whether he's black. We've never discussed anything about that. All what we know is that we had the report was referred to us by Mr. Speaker. We did our work diligently. We invited stakeholders, including the ministry, and then other areas, because it's a long time. I've forgotten. Mm. I wanted to go and take a copy of the report.
1: Okay.
0: You know, read it, and then I can comment. But yesterday, when my own father, Dr. Nyaonyaho Tamakulu, came in with others, not Jakpa, this man, the lawyer, Pegbu.
1: Yeah, okay.
0: Lawyer Martin Pegbu. He was also there. And so I said,
1: okay.
0: At least, you should have confidence in your members and then ask to find out whether something like that happened.
1: Okay. Alaji, let me conclude by asking you whether, even if you didn't meet Beko, during your work, did you have any conversations with anybody at AXA or representing AXA?
0: I can't remember, because definitely AXA, there would have been people whom we would have invited to come and explain one to the committee. I cannot immediately remember, because this is, we are talking about 11 years ago. But what I know is that definitely other committee members, I mean, we are 18, may recollect, but I don't in any way recollect, you know, what you are asking. But normally when a committee is meeting to consider an agreement, we invite, you know, stakeholders, we invite, at times when we don't understand things, we invite those who brought it to come and explain, you know, one person or two people, but I can't immediately recollect. But what I know is that me, Sorogo, being the chairman for Mines and Energy at that time, never met Mr. Beko. I never took any money from Mr. Beko. I'm not that cheap to go and be taking $46,000 for 24, you know, members of parliament and their clerk deputy and their staff. I mean, it's total nonsense. Excuse my language. You know, total nonsense.
1: Alaji, thank you.
0: So, just have said, I'm ready. So, we it was shared to us for how much? $1,600 or $1,900? Come on. And even said that after ratification, after we have finished our work and parliament passes, then they come to give us bribe. Let's be serious.
1: Alaji, thank you very much for speaking to us this morning. Alaji also denying categorically. He said there was no trip. They did not go on a trip. It was referred to them. They did their job. They made a recommendation to parliament after listening to stakeholders, among many other people, seeking clarification, and then unanimously recommended its approval to parliament at the time. So
2: the
1: that's
2: committee on mines.
1: Yes, that's a committee on mines at the time.
2: They were not part of the inspection team.
1: He said
2: that went to Turkey.
1: Nobody traveled.
2: Okay.
1: Nobody traveled. So that's Alhaji Ahmadu Sorogo. We'll speak to an investigator shortly on this issue. 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
2: 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His Excellency President John Dramani Mahama will perform the official opening, assisted by the Minister for Trade, Agribusiness and Industry, Honorable Elizabeth Ofosu-Ejiri, and the Chief Executive of the Ghana Exim Bank, Honorable Sylvester Adinam Mensah. And the date is on Friday, 28th August 2026. Time is 12 noon. And the venue, of course, is the North Shore Apparel Hub, Savalugu, near Tamale in the northern region. So take note of that and be part of that program. 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
1: Mm. Also, don't forget, tomorrow, and one of the things I'm very much interested in, is that what happens to the oil palm industry. Remember, it was announced in the last budget that they were a big boost to the oil palm industry. Well, there's a stakeholder roundtable forum, a multi-stakeholder roundtable forum that is happening tomorrow. And it's being convened by the Tree Crops Development Authority. It will happen tomorrow, August 12, 2026. It's a national oil palm multi-stakeholders roundtable forum in Accra, bringing together key actors and institutions to deliberate on the future direction of Ghana's oil palm industry, which aligns with the president of Ghana, His Excellency John Dramani Mahama's vision of $500 million financing window to develop 100,000 hectares of oil palm plantation to create 250,000 direct jobs. And of course, I talk about in the budget and everything. A few details to share with you. It's happening tomorrow, like I said, Wednesday, August 12, 2026, time 8:30 a.m. Prompt. The venue is the Chartered Institute of Bankers Hall, East Legon, Accra. So if you're interested, just go there tomorrow morning at 8:30 a.m. and listen to what the discussions will be about. For further information, the numbers to call 0208-144879 or 0244-389168. 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Do take note of that. We'll take a break. When we come back, we'll conclude on this matter and we'll share with you. You remember the Mokeke matter? Mokeke is vacation in heaven. When we're young, they say Mokeke, Lagongo, Binu Yaya Megalu. You see, all of that, once you are vacated, you are vacated. The lawyers say, ah, go vacation. You see, a market. Come on, me doing my court. So that is, you remember those letters from Atacha and also from Godfrey Ebu Adame. They have a backing from the Ghana Bar Association. Yeah, so read to you what the Ghana Bar Association has to say about that particular issue. And of course, we'll be having our friend Fifi Asante in Paris studio. Is from UK Ireland chapter of the National Democratic Congress after 9 a.m. Do stick and stay with us.
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1: Do you want me? 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
0: I'll speak shortly to Mr. Richard Kumado, who is a fraud and security consultant. No.

0: But a few comments from those of you who are listening to us. Good morning to Justice DK Mensah. Today is my son, Jephthah. Is it Manuto K. Mensah's birthday? I'm not sure. Jephthah Manuto K. Mensah's birthday. He turns 8 today. Yeah, so happy 8th birthday to Jephthah. Jephthah, happy, happy birthday to you. Was born 20. Okay, David gave details of where he was born. Justice Mensah, your father says. So, Jephthah, your father says, we should tell you. Hey, teach us to number our days that we may gain a heart of wisdom. So your father is praying for a heart of wisdom for you, Jephthah. On your birthday, I pray that God's favor, blessings, happy birthday, son. May you continue to walk in grace and make us proud. Love you forever. That's coming from mom and dad to you. Jephthah Mensah, he turned 8 yesterday. Nobody, no worry. Of course, Maximus Atase, Senna and Nancy, this is not the first time allegations of bribery against members of Parliamentary Select Committee have come up. Perhaps this is due to the opacity with which the committee conducts issues that should have otherwise been dealt with on camera. I think that's one of the things that the Abam Bagbin speakership has attempted to change, because nowadays they allow cameras into committee meetings so that it will deal with that opacity to a certain level. But you know, when they are convening to then consider and decide that one. But at least you know who was before the committee and what was said before the committee, before they get to the deliberation process. Kojofiagwe says, the committee members were rated very low. 46,000 divided by 24 is $1,916. No, not very big. No, not. Very big insult to Alaji and the other colleagues. That boy Katie about boss. Yeah, how can you? You don't think I'm cheap? What kind of money? Take 46. Chair. Said Kojola Loku says on the AXA issue, bribery issue, I think the best way to establish the facts is to check the committee's minutes and recordings. This is parliamentary work, so the records should show who attended the meetings and whether AXA representatives were present. That may help us understand where these allegations are coming from. Set. Neil Artis says Beko has got himself into corruption and dragged others into it. He should substantiate his proof with evidence. So some of the comments you're sharing with us. Ms. Obimbe.
1: Yeah, business.
0: Yes.
1: And welcome to the Valley View University, where academic meets purpose. 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Now, the management of the National Lottery Authority, NLA, wishes to inform all private lotto operators, agents and writers that following stakeholder consultations, management has extended the date for the cessation of manual operations in accordance with the terms of the PLO's license. The use of manual paper should cease on August 1, 2026. 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
0: And let's seek an investigator's view. Richard Kumando is fraud and security consultant, and also an investigator himself. Thank you very much for your time. Good morning to you.
2: Morning, Jenna.
0: I hope you're well.
2: Yes, please.
0: And I'm sure you've heard about what happened in the U.S.
2: Yes, please.
0: What's your own take on trying to then use those allegations to implicate people in Ghana? Because there are people who are suggesting that as if a founding of guilt has been established against the people who allegedly were supposed to be the recipients of the so-called monies.
2: Even though we start the media trial, and you can't grudge them, but as our democracy expands, so now there are certain things I have been shouting and talking about it, and sometimes they listen, sometimes they don't listen. What are the issues involved? In the U.S., ethical rules are very critical. Conflict of interest is a crime. And when procedural errors occur, they treat it seriously. Here we don't. We don't have ethical rules here, and that is why you realize that in the U.S., there are rules that governs lobbying and lobbies work. Here we don't. Again, in the U.S., because of those laws, people are allowed to pay facilitation fees, and there are rules that governs them. So when they are doing contracts and many of these businesses, people can pay Congress, people can pay the senators, and people can pay businesses when it comes to facilitation fees and all that. There's a threshold, and it is properly guided and regulated. Here we don't. When you read this whole judgment and the issues that are coming up, these are the core issues that constitute what is a crime there and whether they will constitute crime in our country because of the different jurisdictions and jurisprudence and regulations and laws. One other thing that is so clear in this particular issue is that sometimes, Sena can give me money to be given to Eric, but Eric will not receive the money. And when Sena meets Eric, Sena is expecting Eric to say thank you, and Eric could not say because Eric has not received the money. And I have not told Eric that Sena has given me money to be given to him. Or I will tell Sena that for this deal to go through, you need to give me some money to pay facilitation fees. And Sena, the best of his idea, knows that he has given those money. But whether the money goes to the people or not, it's a different ballgame. And these are the things that when we define the investigation scope in this country, these are some of the things they'll be looking out for. Because one of the words they used in the judgment was conspiracy to pay. So the intention has been established that the allocation of this money is in line with paying these people, but whether the money has been paid or not,

0: issues they'll be looking out for. And once they are established, then you will hear them talking about retrieval of assets. Assets could be whether they use, whether monies has actually been paid and those monies have been used to acquire other properties, or they can freeze those accounts and take the monies out if the monies has been paid. Then again, they will look at the individuals, whether are you expected to travel on somebody's ticket, or are you expected to receive this money? When you receive the money, did you disclose? Is it in line with blah, blah, blah? Those are the things. Recently, when the Standard Board, the Ghana Statistical Service brought their review, you realize that there's a line there that says that 7 out of 10 people have actually given money to public or civil servants. Or the people demanded the money. So now you remember?
1: Yes.
0: Those are the issues. Are we allowed to give those money? And those who receive the money, have they flouted any of our laws? It's the same thing as what we are talking about.
2: Interesting. So, do you see any difficulty ahead, even if they establish that those monies is exchanged? Do you see any difficulty ahead in terms of prosecuting the people involved? And who can be prosecuted?
0: No, you see, so you, when the U.S. brings all the evidence they have, because this is their territorial issues involved, their jurisprudence issues involved, their jurisdictional issues involved, when the U.S. people bring us what constitutes a crime in their country, with all what we have here, we also look at it and see what constitutes a crime in our country. If the activities involved do not constitute a crime in our country, you don't prosecute people. Because it's not all investigations that lead to court for court prosecution anyway. Some might be for disciplinary purposes. Some might be for internal review purposes. Some might be for internal control purposes. And some might lead to formulation of new laws and new policies and regulatory compliance issues. So if prosecution is on the table, then the threshold is very high. And what you do is that you look for the materials that constitute the crime and the elementary evidence to support the crime. Then you will look for which of the laws are flouted so that you can charge the people involved in that regard. You remember in the case of Madam Ferdinand Tamaklou's case, if you look at the work of the investigators and their outcome and the charges against her and the evidence available, do not match or do not meet the threshold. That is why the Court of Appeal threw it out.
2: I see. Okay, so and one may wonder, it's about 11 years since this thing happened. Is it too late to be able to find any evidence to link?
0: No, it's not too late. 10 years investigations can be done. 15 years investigations can be done. 20 years, 30 years, it can be done. They may even change the investigator and you follow the audit trail, the documentation purposes, whether the people are alive or dead, it can be done. And that is why we always teach people to say investigations can be concluded in a day, in a week, in a month, in a year, in several years. It depends on the variabilities and what the intended purposes and objectives are and the jurisdictions involved. Because you see, we talk about, even in the U.S., in some of the states, they don't file suspicious transactions. But in some of the states, if you don't file it, it's a crime. In Ghana, if the banks refuse, the accountable institution refuse to file suspicious transactions to FIC, and they pick them up, there's a penalty line they have to pay. And remember, because BNI, police, and Yoko are the ones who does most of the investigations for the Financial Intelligence Center, FIC, depend on that relationship and how it is built up, you can trace the financial trail and who has done what, where did they go, and whether the money were given in cash or through bank transactions. They can identify those identifiable actions and activities. So there's no problem at all. But people have to be educated to know that you are talking about jurisdictions across the globe and there are laws that govern certain activities. In some jurisdictions, it constitutes a crime and there are ramifications and remedies. In some other jurisdictions, it does not constitute a crime. You remember in the Constitution Review Committee, they talk about the president paying tax or something. I think it's right there.
2: Yes.
0: In some other jurisdictions, they pay. In the UK, the deputy prime minister sold her

0: Waffle House, and I think there was an element of that. When it was brought to her attention, she has to resign. In our case, is that the case? We are not talking about ethical value for office holders, political office holders, and we are talking about whether their assets should be published or it should not. There are legal issues and litigation issues involved. You need laws in this country, but the way we are going, and we are always shouting in political shares and dresses, if you do not have the structure, you will only be shouting, but when it gets to court of competent jurisdiction, the issues will be thrown out because there are no rules to govern it. So now let me bring your mind, let me digress and bring your mind to something. You know, in this country, people have been donating their spends for some other people to give birth.
1: Yes.
0: The fidelity thing. If there are no laws to govern it, you know the way we are in Africa. Somebody know that it is my sperm that I gave birth to this child. And the couple, because they pay, they have legal rights to the child. In the UK and some other places, they've done it in such a way that the donor will have the opportunity of meeting the children. In our case, we are doing it in secrecy. There has to be laws to govern it. Otherwise, one day, people will be telling the child, the people you are staying with are not your parents. These are actually your parents who donated the sperm. Everything we do, we need to regulate it. We need to guide it. That will serve as a guardrail. If we don't do it, issues will crop up. We will do the NDC, MPP politics with it. It will not get anywhere and there will be trouble. When the prosecutor gets to court and realize that the evidence out of the investigation, whether from the auditors or from the field investigators, is not backed by law or is not backed by the crime they say the people have committed, then the prosecutor would need to task them to go back to the field or follow them to the field and make sure they pick evidence that can be admissible in court besides the court proceedings and the trial processes. These are key things that if you flood them or you do not know how they are administered, you may not get the outcome you are looking for, and you'll be deceiving the whole world, but you might have done a poor job. So in the case of Ferdinand, that is exactly what happened, and we need to learn from it in addition to what has happened to us now.
1: I see. Thank you. Thank you for speaking to us.
0: You're welcome.
1: Mr. Richard Kumando, who is fraud and security consultant, and Nancy, yes, exactly the point I've been making all day, that in Ghana, sometimes you must look at the context involved, the U.S. context, the Ghanaian context. In fact, in Ghana, sometimes it feels customary that when somebody finishes doing something for you, give them something small. Under those circumstances, they cannot come and adjust the person later. Maybe then you are thinking about the amounts involved. How can that be something small? So, but there are many questions to be asked and many questions to be addressed. That's why, Mr. Acha, if you are listening to me, I disagree with you when it comes to tracing assets and recovering them. Is it your asset? Your money, they
2: but
1: take.
2: If you acquire the assets wrongfully, they
1: didn't
2: illegally.
1: Buying money. The money was missing.
2: And so you come and prove how you got the money.
1: If they ask people in this country to prove how they got their money, who will do something? This country, if they ask everybody to prove where they get their, even me, the question, they go hard, though. What we doing? Anyway, Nancy, before you go, there's a statement from the GBA that we will go through, the Ghana Bus. It's an update that we need to give to you. Because if you recall the last time, we were having a conversation on the Godfrey, the Abua Dami, and Atacha's letters that were sent to the Chief Justice. They have some insinuations in there, and also suggesting that the Chief Justice should not schedule the cases of their clients for during the vacation period. They want to also vacate some. So they want to vacate some. Why are you bringing this? Okay, so if you look at the letter carefully, they copied the GBA.
2: Yeah.
1: The GBA has been making an input into that matter. Mm-hmm. And this is what the GBA says.
2: Says that we present to you the compliments of the Ghana Bar Association, especially since this communication is being brought just after the extensive celebration of the 150th anniversary of the Supreme Court Ordinance of 1876.
1: Okay.
2: The anniversary was duly marked with the necessary pomp and pageantry, and we congratulate your good self, and the entire judiciary for such a feat. No sooner had we started settling down in the legal vacation after participating fully in the anniversary celebrations, which were from April 16, 2026 to July 31, 2026, were two petitions brought to our notice by Mrs. Zoe Achia and Co., Dami and Partners, and Sam Okujeto and Associates.
1: Okay, so two petitions.
2: Mm-hmm.
1: So two petitions. So they are saying that they were petitioned.
2: Yes.
1: By who? Dami and what?
2: Zoe Achia and Co.,
1: mm-hmm.
2: Dami and Partners.
1: Dami and Partners.
2: And Sam Okujeto and Associates.
1: Two petitions from three law firms.
2: Yeah.
1: Okay.
2: Registering their displeasure with notices served on them by virtue of warrants issued to specific judges to continue with part-head criminal cases during the legal vacation.
1: Okay.
2: Respectfully, as stipulated in the High Court Civil Procedure Rules 2004, Clause 47, specifically Order 79, Rule 4, the High Court annually observes three vacations.
1: Okay.
2: And per Rule 4B, the second vacation in the legal year, which is the longest, is from August 1 to September 30. The reason is not far-fetched, as in the wisdom of the framers of the rules of the court, lawyers, judges, and judicial staff require a deserved period of rest from the rigorous court schedules after the second term of the year, which is also the longest term in the legal year.
1: A deserved period of rest.
2: Yes, sir.
1: Okay.
2: Now, notwithstanding, the judiciary, with the consent of other stakeholders, have by convention
1: mm-hmm.
2: over the years agreed to certain courts being designated as vacation courts
1: mm-hmm.
2: to handle any emergencies arising during the vacation, as usually interlocutory matters and never trials.
1: Okay. Okay. They are saying that this has been done in the past, but it's usually for emergencies,
2: yes,
1: and interlocutory matters.
2: Matters, okay. Not trials.
1: Okay.
2: In addition to the in-person court sittings, we now have virtual courts that operate during the vacation with the same scope, which courts also do not conduct trials.
1: Okay.
2: However, the overriding consideration in any matter brought before a vacation judge has always been the willingness or availability of counsel to appear before the court in any matter slated for conduct during the vacation.
1: Okay, they are saying that if you bring any case before a vacation judge, the very first thing the judge must consider is whether or not the lawyer is available, exactly, or they are willing to appear.
2: Yes.
1: Okay.
2: In other words, counsel are not under any compulsion whatsoever to appear before a vacation court.
1: Okay.
2: Once counsel in a matter indicates their unavailability to attend court during the vacation,
1: mm-hmm.
2: even though the court may have listed the case, it cannot proceed,
1: okay,
2: with the case in any way if counsel on either side or on both sides indicate their inability to proceed with a scheduled matter in court during vacation.
1: So they're saying all this comes down to the availability of lawyers who deserve their period of rest.
2: Yes, exactly. Okay. Innocent parties in a trial, civil or criminal, ought not to be coerced by a judge to represent themselves, as the absence of a lawyer is not considered willful during a legal vacation.
1: Okay.
2: No step whatsoever ought to be taken in the matter by the judge, apart from adjourning the case to the date proposed by the counsel.
1: Okay.
2: It is in respect of this time-honored tradition that we write as any attempt to do otherwise, with or without a warrant, will smack of bias or selective justice.
1: Okay.
2: Lawyers have had to bend over backwards to extend their office hours, especially when this very term saw the introduction of afternoon court sittings under the new scheme. Vacations per the rules of court ought to be observed as such. Already, it has been brought to our attention that quite a number of lawyers have written submissions to produce during the legal vacation, whilst others are already scheduled to be in other jurisdictions attending to other equally important matters and pre-scheduled conferences. Some law firms are even closed for the entire period of the legal vacation.
1: Okay.
2: Respectfully, my lord, the lawyers are personally responsible for their well-being and they have to maintain a healthy work-life balance. Mm-hmm. Duly earned vacations must therefore not be tampered with. The Ghana Bar Association has always cooperated with the judiciary to ensure the smooth and speedy delivery of justice and trust that on this occasion, the judiciary in like manner will abide by the rule of court and the entrenched, sacred and treasured traditions related to legal vacations. In light of the above, we are confident that the said petition will be considered favorably. And this was signed by the National President of the Ghana Bar Association, Mrs. Ifwa Gati.
1: Okay, so basically, it is them saying, so they are throwing their weight behind the petitions from the lawyers because they say a man deserves, well, I wrote it down. They are going on a deserved period of rest. In fact, considering the fact that even this year, they have had to even hold afternoon court sessions.
2: Yes.
1: So they have suffered. They must rest.
2: Yeah.
1: So allow them to rest.
2: You cannot
1: CJ,
2: tamper with their vacation.
1: Vacation is vacation. Let them vacate. That's from the GBA to the Chief Justice. SM will do some business. We'll take a break. We'll come back. Mr. Santin Pari will join us. SM. They also take vacation.
3: 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Mr. CB men, no, Mema no, Eddie. 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
1: We'll be back.
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0: us this morning, we've been discussing something that happened outside that we are trying to figure out exactly the domestic links to what happened outside, because that's the interesting aspect of this, because the decision has been taken by U.S. courts, and during the hearing we found out that the person who was at the center of all this claims to have used that money to influence people in Ghana. So we now have to find out whether that money was actually used to influence people in Ghana, and who actually got the money, how much did they get, and there are many things to establish at this time. So we'll stay abroad for a while and do with Ghanaians living abroad. Fifi Asante Mpare, someone who is not new to this show. He's been on the show a couple of times. He is currently Deputy Communications Officer of the NDC UK Ireland chapter. If you look at our flyer, he's also an organizer hopeful for the upcoming elections in the chapter. Fifi, good morning.
1: A very good morning to you, Senna.
0: Always a pleasure seeing you.
1: It's always great to see you. It's been a while.
0: Yes. I hope you're well.
1: I'm very well. I'm super.
0: How is the UK?
1: Very good. Very good, yeah. Very good. We go about our business as usual.
0: Okay.
1: Nothing has changed. No dramatic change.
0: Changes.
1: So
0: okay.
1: Nothing is shaking.
0: But you have your new prime minister again.
1: Yes, we do. We do. It's got some bold ideas. Sometimes it's easier to speak about bold ideas, and implementing is a different thing.
0: It's another matter altogether.
1: Yeah. But you see, their system is already set on a very solid rock.
0: Okay.
1: So they just tweak it.
0: Okay.
1: So all they do is they tweak policies to make things slightly better.
0: Okay.
1: And ours is not. We can't just do tweaking for things to happen.
0: Okay.
1: We might have to sometimes break the whole wall down and start from the ground.
0: Major policy interventions in our case.
1: Mm-hmm.
0: Is that in that India case? Because I find it interesting that how many prime ministers has the UK had over this short period of time?
1: Oh gosh, a lot. I've lost count of that. We had, I think, after the. Though when David Cameron came, and then there was a break as it, so he left. When he left,
0: David Cameron's
1: consecutives.
0: Yes.
1: I think that was where the changes, the rapid changes started.
0: Oh, the guy who staked his prime ministership on Brexit.
1: That's correct.
0: He was against it.
1: He thought that people wouldn't have voted for Brexit.
0: And he lost.
1: Yes, and he lost. So he gave them the world for individuals to vote on it, hoping that there is no way in this modern day and age people would do that.
0: Okay.
1: But look, that is one thing about politics.
0: Mm-hmm.
1: When you open your door so wide and gamble on certain things, you have to be careful. Be very careful what you say, because it could come back and end your career. And that was exactly what happened.
0: So that was how David Cameron left.
1: Yes.
0: Now, recently, the man who came in, a resurgence of Labour, the Labour Party, and then he comes in as Prime Minister.
1: That's correct.
0: What happened to him? Because I thought things were not going badly for him.
1: I thought things were not going badly for him as well. But look, this is one thing about the British public.
0: Okay.
1: They like picking on their leaders, and it's a fact.
0: Okay.
1: I've seen that after Cameron. They did that on Theresa May.
0: Okay.
1: After Theresa May, Boris came. Boris was such a lovable, flamboyant figure.
0: Yes.
1: Not too long, they started picking on Boris on a few things.
0: We'll call him a knowledgeable Donald Trump.
1: And then
0: okay.
1: Boris left the scene, I think. Mm. And then after Boris, who came? Then we had Liz. Liz, the name is...
0: I thought so, excuse me.
1: I don't remember the
0: Yes, I think she had the... Is it the Ghanaian...
1: With Kwesi, yes.
0: Yes.
1: And then they came and crashed the whole economy based on the promises of putting too much money out there for public consumption. So that does is it pushing inflation up through the roof, and then the government didn't have that money. So when you're doing this calculation, sometimes it moves the market, because the market will realize that everything that you're doing, you don't have the foundation as a government to do that. That financial backing was not was That was Liz Truss.
0: Yes.
1: Liz Truss and Kwesi Kwarteng.
0: Yes.
1: So they crashed the economy completely. So Liz left the scene. Sunak then took over.
0: Yes.
1: Steady the ship. He was actually a very, very, very good prime minister. I thought he was doing well. But that time, Conservatives had already run out of the road.
0: Okay.
1: Because look at all the names I've mentioned we got to Sunak. Then they've totally run out of the road. So it doesn't matter what you do. Mm. The people had already made their mind at that point.
0: The Conservatives should leave.
1: Should leave. Okay. So that was exactly what happened. Went into general election. We knew they were going to lose. Labour was going to come in with Keir Starmer.
0: Mm-hmm.
1: And Keir was... He's not my kind of a prime minister. Mm-hmm. He's not charismatic.
0: Yes.
1: But he gets the work done.
0: Mm-hmm.
1: You know, in politics, sometimes you have what is called soft power.
0: Okay.
1: He's one of those.
0: Okay.
1: Softly spoken, but if you listen to him really, really well, you realize that he punches. Because he did a great work for them to come back.
0: Yes.
1: And within few months, a year and a few, the people have lost confidence in him. How that happened, personal, I didn't even see it coming.
0: I said that's quite interesting. Because interesting. I was thinking about it, I'm like, of course, there's the confusion of the woman who is supposed to be Nigerian who is now leading a party.
1: She's my kind of prime minister.
0: Really?
1: Yes, Kemi. She's ruthless. She's ruthless. And
0: but isn't a contradiction for someone whose mother and father are Nigerian, right?
1: Yes, but born in United Kingdom.
0: Born in the United Kingdom. The Conservatives I know for their anti-immigration stance.
1: That's correct. That was back in the days. Look, politics have changed.
0: You're saying the Conservatives no longer hold
1: hold those, I would say, right-wing kind of ideologies strongly. Okay. They're not far right. No, okay. They're not. They're no longer far right. And then even if you look at Labour now, Labour is not far left at the moment.
0: Like they used to be.
1: Yes. Why? Because, look, as we develop, people change.
0: Mm-hmm.
1: So now the British people want somebody who can balance the tension between what we want and how the country should run.
0: Okay.
1: So you then have to come to the middle and sit at the center stage. That is where parties like Lib Dems comes in. So you could realize that now Lib Dem, their popularity is not there because what they would have done, Labour is doing it. Even Conservatives, you could see that they've really, really, really moved to the center. They've really moved to the center. So now those politics, you're not going to get a far left and far right because the people don't like it. So you end up losing vote for it. I understand reform led by Nigel Farage is going on the far right kind of tangent.
0: Yes, they've always been far right.
1: Yes. And you think you're going to get people following you, but go to the polls. And that is where you realize that you might not have the numbers. Yeah. So they sit there. The only thing that is totally different between the Labour and the Conservatives at the moment, when you talk about centre ground, is the Conservatives, they will not reward people sitting at home and being on benefit and spending millions and millions and millions on people on social things.
0: So, okay.
1: But rather, what they tend to do is they will give tax breaks to the rich and the famous because they believe in trickle down economy.
0: Okay.
1: The last time I used that word, I got myself into trouble, so I'm careful. They believe in trickle down economy. Mm. They believe that look, if we make companies, owners of companies, we give them tax break, we give them things that will make them thrive as companies. They'll employ more people.
0: Yes.
1: When they employ more people, when there's more money in their pocket, they will then hire more services. So the economy then trickles down beautifully. So they're great believers in that.
0: Okay.
1: Whilst, you know, the socialist kind of party, we want government interventions. Government should do this, government should do that. So we look at government policies to ensure that we can lift people from the grassroots up as well. So that is the only difference at the moment.
0: Interesting. It's interesting to listen to you say that, because I'm wondering, here you are in the UK, following the fast-paced politics of the UK. Please, let's exchange it.
1: Thank you.
0: Following the fast-paced politics of the UK and trying to keep up with... Okay, so when you look at the way the UK runs and where Ghana runs, I'm always wondering whether Ghana feels a little slow pace for you, or is the pace you like?
1: Ghana feels slow pace, and there's a reason for that.
0: Okay.
1: Before I got here, I said to you, with them, somebody who has run democracy for God knows how many years,
0: okay. They
1: are the Conservative Party, is the longest political party in the world.
0: Okay. The Conservatives have been around for a long time.
1: Than any other party in the world.
0: Okay.
1: That tells you how long democracy has run in United Kingdom.
0: Okay.
1: You cannot compare that to I'm not going to take even the Fourth Republic into account.
0: Mm.
1: If you take Fourth Republic, then 32 years?
0: Yes.
1: If you take Fourth Republic out of the window and it start from independence, then just from 1957 to date? Okay. No, it will take a long time for us to get the structures right. And this is where bold leaders who know how. The know-how is important.
0: Okay.
1: Because over time, we've elected leaders who did not have the know-how. We've appointed people who did not have the know-how.
0: Mm-hmm.
1: Because you need to be able to go into an institution and set up structures that will last 200, 300, 400 years.
0: Okay.
1: And that is where we're lacking. And our politics has become more of... Let me put it this way. I'm going to change I'm being careful of my words. We reward instead of rewarding competence, we end up rewarding somebody who is faithful to us.
0: Okay.
1: So we reward relationship, we reward family ties,
0: okay.
1: We reward tribal ties.
0: Okay.
1: These are very, very, very dangerous, and it's killing our politics in Africa as a whole, because sometimes I read widely about other African countries and you could see that some of the things that we are suffering as a nation, other African countries are also
0: going. Some of these traits are African.
1: Sorry, say that again.
0: Some of these traits are associated with African politics, not only with Ghanaian politics.
1: Yes, you get some of the traits in you read through places like Uganda, you look at their political system, Tanzania, and they will tell you, oh, because of that ethnicity, because of that, they brought these people in. So the traits are there. Yes.
0: Do you have a political preference in the UK? Do you choose a side or you go with whoever works?
1: No. In UK, I've always voted, even though my heart in Ghana, my heart is to, and you know, I'm a proper NDC, NDC by blood, it's genetic,
0: okay.
1: Can't change.
0: Okay.
1: Okay. Why? Because I believe when you have a place like Ghana, a democracy like Ghana, where poverty is so much, where people need lifting, then you need to go with social democrats, because they are the only ones whose policies will help lift the people from where they are and then begin to build on it. They will get to a point. Britain did the same.
0: Okay.
1: And I'll go there. They will get to a point that when the people are well established, look, if we have a target that we're making 100 Ghanaians a millionaire, or 1,000 Ghanaians millionaires each year. We're picking them, industry starting, and then we're making sure that we're going to give them the capacity for them to be on their feet and be millionaires. We would have created a lot more millionaires. These millionaires would have created a lot more industries. These industries will then take in a lot more of our youth.
0: Mm-hmm.
1: So it solves problem. But when you go to a place like
0: the UK,
1: The dynamics is different. You need to look at policies. As a business person, I look at policies. I look at what will benefit my business.
0: Okay.
1: I take that into account more, because, look, somebody might come and tax me and raise certain taxes that and put me in a category that I end up being extremely high payer of taxes. Mm-hmm. I try as much as possible to avoid that. All business people do. Somebody else will look at, look, I want a party that will give me other benefits when I'm out of work or when I'm not working and what have you. These are all great
0: so things. Social benefits. Somebody
1: social benefits. Social so with me, I vote according to policies. I looked at policies critically and then I think through the policies. So I voted Conservatives before. Okay. I'm not ashamed to say.
0: Okay.
1: Not at
0: so
1: all.
0: You voted for the Conservatives based on what they were selling to you?
1: To me at that point.
0: Okay. Because you are a businessman.
1: No, when... You know, at a point, Labour also totally ran out of road after the Blairs, and then you had the Golden Brown.
0: Yeah.
1: The policies were so bad. Some of the policies was absolutely atrocious. Yeah. So it got to a point we needed a change.
0: Okay.
1: I voted Conservatives. I voted Lib Dems before. And then I voted Labour several times.
0: Voted Labour?
1: Yes, several times. So that tells you I'm a swing voter.
0: Okay.
1: I vote based on policies.
0: Okay. Yeah. So based on the policy that they are selling to you, but in Ghana, in this one there, you are steady.
1: In Ghana, I'm very, very steady. I'm very steady. And the reason I'm steady is pretty simple. They are the reasons I gave you earlier.
0: You've already.
1: Because Ghana needs that. If we come and bring any party, like the MPP, I'm allowed to mention their names.
0: Yeah.
1: We all saw what they did.
0: Mm-hmm.
1: Then this country will not benefit. The country will not benefit. A lot of the citizens will not actually benefit. But what you do is, if you look at all the social interventions, it was the NDC, and it's still being done by the NDC.
0: Okay.
1: If you look at the MPP, they come, the property owning democracy kind of a party. They're going to make the rich far more richer. And majority of the people live below poverty lines in Ghana.
0: Okay.
1: So we can't have that. We can't. Ghanaians have to stay focused and then keep voting the Social Democratic Party, which is, when I say social, I mean the NDC, because they're socialist. You know, it's very, very important. That is the future of Ghana.
0: Well, that's just my way of introduction. Already we are. Well, always nice to see you. But I wonder, because whilst we're having the earlier discussion, how it feels to live in the UK, because we're looking at two contests of the US and Ghana. Can the things that apply in the UK just be carried and apply it in Ghana? How does it feel like? It feel like living between these two countries?
1: Some of the things can be carried straight and applied here.
0: Yeah.
1: There are some as well that we may have to tweak them. When you pick up a policy like, let me say, the Ayalolo policy that is the same UK or London buses system, which is the TfL. You see, London TfL bus systems is the same thing.
0: Okay.
1: And then what happens is, can it be applied here? Yes, it can be applied.
0: Okay.
1: But what you need to do is, you have to do a very effective communication.
0: Okay.
1: And why? Because in Ghana, look, you have strong unions like the GPRT who run the transport union.
0: Okay.
1: And if you bring an Ayalolo in, they then threaten. They feel like, look, the government is coming to kill our business.
0: Okay.
1: Rather than educating them and let them know that, no, actually, we become extension of your business.
0: Okay.
1: Because you bring the people maybe from the villages and what have you, bring them into town. Then within town as well, we will use these services to commute with them and then bring them from their communities as well back to you at the station.
0: Okay.
1: And it's all, it actually works well. I was speaking to the CEO, Dr. Paul, of Railway.
0: Okay.
1: And he told me how they get sabotaged, how the railways, how people throw stones, people sometimes even try to derail trains and what have you. Some of these cases are even in court.
0: Okay.
1: And I was surprised. And I actually suggested to him that, look, the GPRT, they don't have to see you as a threat. They can even run their own trains. They can upgrade from buses and those minivans to trains.
0: Okay.
1: running on your own network.
0: Okay.
1: So it's about how you tweak the system, and then at the same time, how you communicate that information down. When they realize that if we bring trains from China, and we've got GPRTU, and now we can run these trains, which are so many carriages, from here to Akosombo, cut it through to all these areas, Winneba. Before you realize, they're even doing the railway race to Koforidua and Kumasi themselves.
0: Mm-hmm.
1: Because the money in it is huge. You will take all the loads from the haulage companies who are running the trucks. It will come to you. First and foremost, is what? It's very sustainable.
0: Mm-hmm.
1: It's less polluted. The greenhouse gases, which is killing the ozone layer today, it goes down. Rail is the safest.
0: Mm-hmm.
1: Apart from that, it will get to the destination quicker. You have no traffic issue. So it's about communication and then drawing the policy as well.
0: I see. So I'll ask your view on what we are just discussing. What do you think? Listening to everything that has been said about an agreement that dates back to 2015 with AXA and somebody who will subsequently then serve in the Akufo-Addo administration as managing director of TOR, finding himself in trouble because they said at the time he was working with Goldman Sachs, took money that he was coming to share to Ghanaian officials, and that is a crime in the U.S. for which he's been prosecuted, convicted. They will sentence him shortly. And now we are considering looking into it to see if actually our Ghanaian officials benefited. What do you think about this whole arrangement?
1: It's unfortunate, but within Africa, we do have organized crimes within governments. Look, we've seen it. I don't want to mention. We saw a whole ambulance contract of repairing ambulances. The contract was actually more than how much you buy the ambulance itself.
0: Yeah.
1: What the hell? What goes on in this world? Or in this part of the world? These things will not happen. Why do we do this? Our policies are not watertight. You see, the U.S. policies or the Western policies are very watertight. Why? Because they look at social behaviors. So human beings, we are very, very corrupt, Sarah.
0: Mm-hmm.
1: And the pastor said, you tell me you are not a thief until you one day you realize that you have no money in your pocket. You are so hungry. You've been hungry for 2-3 days. And then you go into church and then you meet a fellow friend. And then the friend said to you, oh, take this money. I'm not able to go to church today. So when you get there, just drop it in the offering basket for me. That's the day that you realize that you are a thief. Because that money, it will not go into that offering basket. You end up buying food on the way to eat.
0: Mm-hmm.
1: For you to stay alive. Even if you put that money in there, it will be the leftover from the purchase of that food.
0: Okay.
1: Human beings are very, very corrupt.
0: Okay.
1: And sometimes our policies, we need to look at, bring people who are expert in social studies, expert in understanding how behavior.
0: Okay.
1: Look, a British would design a road and they know that when we say no right turn here, people will stand turn right. So you know what they will do? They will make sure that the curb is done in a way that even if you're forced to turn right, you end up damaging your car. Because they know there might be a few people who might do that.
0: Okay.
1: They make sure policies and are extremely watertight. That in the U.S. is caught our brother there.
0: Mm-hmm.
1: Over here, we didn't even pick it up. The U.S. have picked it up, and now the chain effect of it, we're having it here. We could do better.
0: Mm-hmm.
1: We could do better. Look, if you go back into the history of the West as well, let me stick with the British policy or history, you will realize that it took them a long time for them to get to where they are. They've lived with Corella before. They've lived with, what should I say, felt.
0: Okay.
1: They've lived with, felt more than what we saw happen in after the floodings.
0: Mm.
1: More than that. They've had even coup before. Coup has happened in Britain before. People think, oh no, those are democracies, nothing. They've had coup before. People can go and search and read. It's not just me saying it.
0: Okay.
1: But today, they are where they are.
0: Okay.
1: Because over time, anytime something happened, I remember I was reading in history after the Great Fire of London, the monarch then called all his top kinsmen and the knights and you name it, and then said to them, look, I want you to identify the great architects in this country. And then what did they do? They started putting things together. So they started demarcating different routes. They started designing buildings that is easily accessible when there is fire service or is then instituted into various communities. They learn from things like that.
0: Okay.
1: My question is, what are we going to learn from? Because with them, when things happen, they take that, they will do a public inquiry. And then after that inquiry, what they will do is, okay, what can we learn from this? That is the most important thing. Because they make sure if we can learn something from this, then it will not happen again. So to me, the conversation shouldn't be, oh, the jail, the money, the public officials. But we should be asking ourselves, what can we learn from what has happened to ensure that we tighten up our policies and it doesn't happen again?
0: Ah, great. Anyway, those investigations are still ongoing. Well, I have about some 9 minutes more to go. So you are here, let me ask you, because now you are Deputy Communications Officer of the NDC UK Ireland chapter.
1: That's correct.
0: You want to be organizer?
1: That's correct.
0: Why? Why not be Communications Officer?
1: Thank you. It's pretty simple, Senna. I've served as a Deputy Communication Officer for just over 3 years. I've worked extensively. You know, with this radio station, I've been here several times communicating the NDC before we went into election, even on the day. Yes, I was
0: here.
1: Yes,
0: you were here.
1: We spent all day here commenting and what have you. And I love it to base. I love communication. But communication are models that are studied in my higher education.
0: Okay.
1: Communication comes natural. But what I actually do every day is organization. I've come from leadership, management, and organizational background. Communication, we've done, when we took over, our communication was not digitalized. We've digitalized our communication. We've set the foundations right now. NDC UK and Ireland chapter had one of the most effective communication machinery. Why? Because the things that require, the foundations that require for communication to thrive, we set them.
0: Okay.
1: I'm a change agent everywhere I work. And when you come from industry background, you realize that when you've exhausted a position, you want a different challenge.
0: Mm.
1: I've sat back within communication. First and foremost, communication and organization run on a very thin line, extremely thin line. I've sat back and I've realized that, hold it, we could do better in our organization.
0: Okay.
1: And what can we do better? Organizations have moved on from arranging of tables and chairs and putting banners, making sure you secure venues, and thereafter you go and hand over the keys, you get people to clean up. No, these are non-core. No organizer is not it's not about leading functions. It's part of it, but it's non-core. It only plays 10% of that role. What is the duty of an organizer? To ensure that the members within your branch or your chapter or your party are well coordinated. You are the field marshal. Make sure branches are well coordinated. What should I say? Coordination, digitalization. We can bring technology in. Look at some of our calendars. We can digitalize them. Gone are the days when we need to, oh, what date do you want? What other days do you want? No, we need to push those things aside. We digitalize our calendars. We have to make sure we build a very robust, sustainable organization that you are working with your youth organization, you are working with women organization, you are bringing your welfare officers in as extension of you. Welfare plays very, very important, especially in the diaspora. Because, Sana, maybe here in Ghana, your family's immediate family might be here.
0: Yes.
1: Somebody in United Kingdom, they might have issues with welfare. Maybe it's just them. There's nobody there. How do we reach out to these people? It's not just about members who have to come and pay into the NDC, but the welfare of these members as well. Inspire them, making sure that the NDC base there is energized, making sure we have very good membership drive. This Chairman Conrad administration, which I've been part of, we did really, really well by inaugurating branches. Many now branches, we have 30 branches. What is the next strategy to ensure that these branches flourish? This is why I thought I have the requisite skill set to go in as organizer and make sure I set the same foundation that myself and the team, we set our communication. I'm going to build a solid team again and set it for the organization department of UK and Ireland, and then work coordinatedly with the communication department as well. As I said, they work on a very thin line. So I've been there, done it, and I know what it goes in. Organization as well comes with a very effective communication. So that is actually another skill set. You need to be any leader. You need to be able to, you have followers, and you need to be able to convince your followers for them to buy into your idea, because people will ask questions. What is it there for me? Do you have what it takes to inspire somebody who says, no, no, no, I won't do it, and have the now I can do attitude? That is me. I mentor. I do this over the years. So I can lead a very formidable organization that is 21st century organization, which will actually help the party to thrive. And that is what I'm looking forward to. These questions have been asked actually so many times. If I just want to occupy an executive table, yeah, I will have been at communication and just sat there comfortably. Maybe I wouldn't have even had anybody to contest me.
0: Okay.
1: But that is not what I'm looking for. I'm looking to ensure that a change happened. Okay. Look, with my predecessor or the outgoing Ademu, he did, I salute you, my Ademu, he did a fantastic work. But with the resources he had, that was all he could do. The chapter has been firing on just one burner for a long time, which is the communication engine. The organization engine was firing, but it wasn't giving us the full throttle. Now we need to change it. We need to invent the world and make sure we are getting the full power from that organization wing. If we get that and we get the communication wing and we put them together, we will be a match made in heaven.
0: Mm.
1: Thank you.
0: I see. What are you telling the people? Okay, so explain to me how this is supposed to work. In the UK Ireland chapter, do you people you have delegates?
1: We don't do delegates. Everybody has to come out and vote.
0: All members.
1: All members.
0: Okay. So on the day in question, every member of the UK Ireland chapter has to vote for you.
1: Members in good standing.
0: In good standing. How do you define members in good standing?
1: Members in good standing are those who are up to date with their dues.
0: Up to date with their dues. So once you are up to date with your dues, you get to vote.
1: You get to vote. And then in terms of longevity as well, there's a cutoff. I'm not going to go into it, but members know. Those who are eligible to vote, yeah, they know.
0: How many people do you need to convince? Okay, so the total number, the membership currently. The membership currently, how big are you?
1: We pretty big. We over 2,000.
0: Okay.
1: But that is on paper.
0: Okay.
1: But by the time you go through and look at eligibility and what have you, we don't know what the numbers will be.
0: Will be, okay.
1: Yeah, the last election, I think it was 500 and something. Memory serves me right, yeah, from the data that I saw. So let's take it that even you're doing plus 10% or plus 20%, then you'll be looking at, a figure around maybe 600, 700.
0: Okay.
1: Yeah.
0: That's interesting. Because you can say for a fact, and I know you know, that if you are organizing people who tend to lean towards the NDC, then the numbers should be pretty far more than 2,000 in the UK. Do you agree?
1: That is where I absolutely agree. Yeah. And that is where I think the organization, we need to scale up. Okay. Because it's the duty of the organizer to ensure that the visibility of the NDC is world demonstrated across branches and across the Ghanaian fashions and you name it, funerals, you name it, symposium. So, look, as an organizer, you need to have the brain cell of creativity. You need to be able to create something that will be able to bring people along. From people who say, I never thought I'll be an NDC, but because of you, today I'm in there. And that is the kind of leadership that I lead. And